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0: I'm like, I know the Halloween decorations are at Costco already, but we're not there yet.
1: I don't know. Maybe some, like, food storage container stuff, you know?
0: Oh, that'll work. All right. Bella Kay's here next. You're Ryan with OHP. Niall's on for you. Have a good night. 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

0: of bites. 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What should breakfast be for Jay? 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
1: 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Don't touch Jay's air fryer. Don't even look at it. It's Friday wrap up on Pro FM. Hey everybody, it's me, Young Jay Buff. Becca's a recovering hugophobic.
2: Oh, yeah.
1: When it comes to Kim, it's never tight enough. And if it isn't Pennsylvanian, Jay will grow sick. Please remove the wrapper before you stick it in. Kim gets hot and bothered every time Ted Lasso's mentioned. Yeah, it might be all that you get.
2: Nice.

0: love bites. Camp counselor Kim tries her best, and she ended up a huge flop. What should breakfast be for Jay? Who cares? This time next week, he's gonna give us.
1: Yeah.
0: Oh, then he'll ask us again in like 3 months. Tell me what happened this week on 92 Pro FM. Jay says also, but Becca says else, because I believe

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3: It's another Sunday, which means it's another Cumulus Community. It's Barbie Joe. Our guest this morning is granting wishes to the kids of Southern New England. Joining us today is Greg Dantas, board member of A Wish Come True. Hi, Greg.
4: Hi, Barbie Joe. Thank you so much for having us.
3: Absolutely. I think it's fair to say you are everyone's fairy godfather, right? You're granting all of these wonderful wishes for all of our kids.
4: We are certainly helping support granting wishes for kids and supporting their families in their darkest times.
3: Yep. Yeah, there is a lot of heart over at A Wish Come True. And, you know, nothing tugs on my heartstrings more than kids battling illness. So can you tell us all about your nonprofit and your mission?
4: Absolutely. So Wish Come True is Rhode Island's oldest wish-granting organization. I believe it started in the early 1980s. So Wish Come True ultimately grants wishes to children who are facing life-threatening illnesses. These kids would be anywhere up to 18 years old, and there would be, you know, proven medical evidence that they actually are facing life-threatening illnesses. And they may wish to go to a Taylor Swift concert, or Disney is a very common one, or up to New Hampshire. It could be anything. And we ultimately grant these wishes so that they can spend time with their family at one of these magical wishes. So the organization ultimately is charged with granting these wishes, and we also secondarily are supporting their families in these times when money gets tight and rents might be due or mortgage payments are due through our Megan K. Duffy Hardship Fund. So we are granting magical wishes and supporting families is the mission of A Wish Come True.
3: I'm actually on your website, awish.org, right now. I see your inception was 1982. Funny enough, that is, you know, the year I was born. And I have this phrase. I have this phrase, Greg. I said I've been making dreams come true since 1982. But really, A Wish Come True has been doing that. I think you need to put that on a T-shirt.
4: We definitely will.
3: How long have you been a part of A Wish Come True? How long have you been involved with the organization?
4: So I joined the board, I believe it's about 2 years ago. And when I joined the board about 2 years ago, I said, I've got to do something impactful to help bring more attention to A Wish Come True. Because as you can imagine, we are often confused with a national organization.
3: Oh, I bet.
4: Has a similar name. But A Wish Come True is based here we are in Coventry, Rhode Island. We are right here in Rhode Island, always have been. And I think we're the largest wish granting organization here in Rhode Island. We also cover Southeastern Mass and parts of Connecticut as well.
3: What does it mean to you personally to be a board member and to work with all these kids?
4: You know, I think the most important thing to me is just ultimately giving back and ultimately helping people that are going through something that I don't even want to imagine. I can't say that I have ever had to imagine it, thank God, knock on wood. But I just recognize that this is something that no parent wants to ever have to face. And I felt like it was important to bring whatever my reach is and my skill set to this board to help bring more attention to this awesome organization.
3: I feel like every year you're just helping more and more Wish kids. Has there been a lot of growth in the organization?
4: The organization has grown steadily throughout its 44 years, roughly.
3: Yep.
4: The organization has continued to grow. And I think we'll continue to grow because the mission is so important. And the fact that there is nobody else really doing it at the level that we're doing it or the scale that we're doing it. It's a major operation. And Mary Kate, the director, is unbelievable and passionate. And she does have a personal attachment to this particular cause.
3: Yeah.
4: And it shows in everything she does. And so the leadership at the organization is amazing. The board itself is amazing. It's just a great group of people. It's a great mission. And I'm happy to be a part of it.
3: How do you find your wish kids? Like, what's the process? Are they referrals, sure, recommendations through the hospital here? How does it work?
4: That's a great question. And that is something that we are trying to increase. So I appreciate you asking that. It's referrals, whether it be a doctor or whether it be other wish families who ultimately refer us to a future wish kid. It's referrals. It literally is exactly what you just said. We contact hospitals. We contact treatment centers. We keep in touch with our former wish families. So it's really referrals, and we're always looking to increase our referrals because obviously as the referrals grow, the organization can reach more families.
3: Oh, but yeah.
4: you know, that's what this is all about, is getting more exposure for the organization, for sure.
3: You've mentioned like Disney or going to a concert. Like, what kind of wishes have you granted, say, like in the past few months?
4: Let's see. One of the most recent wishes was a concert up at, let's see, that was at Gillette Stadium. You know, I don't even want to lie to you and tell you that I grant the actual wishes. I'm not an expert on it, so I don't want to act like I know.
3: You know what? It doesn't matter, because you still make these magical, memorable moments for these kids and for their families, and you bring a lot of joy into their lives, and I think that's the most important thing.
4: Absolutely, without question.
3: And like you said, I'm sure Disney is probably one of the biggest, and probably what, like Universal and SeaWorld and all those places too.
4: I would say Orlando probably absorbs 60% of our wishes. With Give Kids the World on a regular basis, they control the Disney and Universal operations. So most of our kids go to Give Kids the World. They have their facilities down there. So it's an awesome organization. And but one of the most magical things that just happened to the organization is a camp owner, somebody who just bought a beautiful camp on a lake in Maine, just ultimately gave us a week for Wish families to go. Because obviously Wish families can't just go anywhere when you've got a child being treated or just out of treatment. They can't be around just everybody and germs and things of that nature. So we have, I think it's this coming week in August, I believe we have like 40 some odd children and their families.
3: That's great.
4: Collectively going for this week at this camp that was ultimately sponsored by a wish-granting family.
3: Well, if you're just joining us, this is Cumulus Community. We have Greg Dantas, board member of A Wish Come True. And I know that you guys put on and host a lot of events throughout the year, but you have a big one coming up.
4: Yes. Our next big one is on Sunday, August 9th at the Crown Plaza. We are doing what I would like to call a car show, but I have to call it a cruise, so it's a wish cruise. We'll have over 200 classic and collector cars. We will have 20 local artists on the lawn for an art show. We will have a couple local recording artists, Kara McKee and Tyler LaRoche, two great musicians and voices here in Rhode Island. We'll be playing on the lawn. We'll have Dell's Lemonade. We'll have the Rhode Island National Guard. We'll be here with Touch a Truck, several local auto body shops, including Auto Service Auto Body. We'll have records there for kids to ultimately explore. So it's going to be, I think, a magical day for A Wish Come True, God willing. I'm just hoping it doesn't rain.
3: Do we have to buy tickets, or is admission free? How does it work?
4: The show is completely sponsored by Rhode Island Real Estate Services. Therefore, there is no admission for the show. There is no admission to bring your car to the show. It's completely complimentary. Obviously, we're hoping that day that we can raise more money for Magical Wishes. Their Wish Come True will be on site to ultimately take any donations that people are willing to give to help grant Magical Wishes to children and their families. But the show itself is completely complimentary. There's no tickets. There's no ask other than come, enjoy, have a great time. The cars are ultimately the entertainment. The kids are the cause, and it's going to be a great day.
3: If we don't make it to the event, if we can't make it to the Wish Cruise, and like Greg said, it is not like you're boarding a boat. It's actually about going to see some really cool classic cars. How can we donate to A Wish Come True?
4: Sure. So the website that's set up for this particular event is awishcruise.com. Again, awishcruise.com is the site that will be set up for the event. And that site will remain up for months after the event to make sure that anyone who might have attended the event still has the ability to donate. That site goes directly to A Wish Come True. So 100% of the donations from the event are going directly to A Wish Come True to grant magical wishes and support families. The event itself is fully funded and paid for by its sponsors. None of the money raised from this event will go to supporting the cost of the event. The event is fully funded.
3: Can you still become a sponsor, or is there another way of like sponsoring a wish for a child?
4: Sponsoring a wish for a child or helping families through the Megan K. Duffy Hardship Fund to help with rents and mortgages and car payments or things of that nature are the best way, which you can do through awishcruise.com. The marketing, like the radio commercials and the billboards and things like that, they're already up because the event is only 2 weeks away.
3: How can you volunteer? Can you volunteer for the event?
4: I have the whole event fully staffed with college kids and local kids who are volunteering their time to help me with the event. Because we're going to have over 200 cars, and we've got food trucks, and we've got Dell's Lemonade. Like, it's a It's like, probably 500-600 people.
3: Wow.
4: Is probably the intended guest count. So it's kind of like running a wedding. I had to make sure I had it all planned and squared away ahead of time. I've got police detail. We've got permits. You know, it's a full-blown major event.
3: How about for a wish come true overall in general? Can you volunteer throughout the year for any other events?
4: Absolutely. Throughout the year, a wish come true has different seasonal and holiday events that we absolutely accept the volunteers for. And your best bet there would definitely be to contact a Wish Come True directly. You had just mentioned their website because you were on it verifying the age of the organization recently. Please obviously disclose that website as well. The site I've been saying is just specific to the show, but it backlinks to their site.
3: Great. Yep, a wish.org. That's where I was at. And so let's not forget the Wish Cruise is all happening. Just let's remind everybody again who's just joining us. We have Greg Dantas, board member of A Wish Come True. Sunday, August 9th, so that's next Sunday. It's going to be over at the Crown Plaza in Warwick. And does it start at 9 a.m.? Did I get that right?
4: That's true. So the event itself starts at 9 a.m. for the public. The collectors and the car cruisers, we're asking that they arrive between like 7 and 8:30 a.m. so that it's not really hectic when the guests start arriving. So we're asking all the artists and the musicians and the vendors to please arrive between 7 and 8:30 a.m. so we can get all the cars parked correctly and in an organized fashion. We've got 20 parking lot attendants to help make sure everyone ends up in their right spot and safely, so that when the guests do start arriving from the general public after 9 a.m., that it's not chaotic or disorganized. So we are asking that the car cruisers and collectors arrive between 7 and 8:30 a.m., but the doors open, so to speak, even though there aren't any doors, at 9 a.m. at the Crown Plaza on the front parking lot that you can see from the street. The show is completely sponsored by Rhode Island Real Estate Services. Therefore, there is no admission for the show. There is no admission to bring your car to the show. It's completely complimentary. Obviously, we're hoping that day that we can raise more money for Magical Wishes. Their Wish Come True will be on site to ultimately take any donations that people are willing to give to help grant Magical Wishes to children and their families.
3: Greg, it's a whole operation you got down to a cinch. You are, it's going to be a huge success, I have no doubt.
4: God
3: and
4: willing.
3: The best part is, like you said, admission is free, so come on down. And anything that you donate, though, throughout the day, everything raised, 100% of the proceeds is going to go to A Wish Come True. 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So

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1: Welcome to Rhode Island's Amazing Women. I'm Deborah Giro. I created this radio show and podcast back in 2004 to celebrate women in Rhode Island who make a difference. 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Today, we're going to have a discussion around the Institute of Nonviolence. It was founded in 2001 based on the teachings of Martin Luther King Jr. It was actually the vision of Reverend Raymond Malm and Sister Ann Keith in response to the rising gang violence in Providence back in 2001. You'll hear how the members of the Nonviolence Institute provide training, intervention, outreach, and really build partnerships with the police, social service agencies, government leaders, and even businesses with a vision towards what they call creating a beloved community. My guest is Lisa Pena Warren. She's the executive director of the Nonviolence Institute. She's been with the agency since 2009 as a trainer and the director of intervention services. Lisa Pena Warren is certified as a homicide specialist by the National Advocate Credentialing Program. She grew up on the south side of Providence, but today she lives in East Providence. And thank you, Lisa, for joining me. Nice to see you.
2: Thank you so much for having me, Deb. Really nice to see you as well.
1: My pleasure. Now, you've been with NVI almost as long as it's been around. So tell me, what or who inspired you to get involved with the Nonviolence Institute?
2: Well, I'll first say what and who would be just my upbringing, you know, growing up on the south side of Providence and being exposed to a lot of violence as a child, as I got into my, younger teen years, I started to lose friends and family members to violence and incarceration. But it was actually right around 2001, 2002, when I met Mr. Tenney Gross, who was our first executive director. He was a founding executive director at the Nonviolence Institute. Mm-hmm. And I met him one day after a young man that I was working with in a GED organization was gunned down and killed while sitting on his grandmother's stairs, and he was not the target. We were having a candlelight vigil, and Tenney Gross came and introduced himself to me, and I can really say that day really kind of pushed me on the trajectory of really trying to work towards decreasing the violence.
1: Mm. Yeah, I've had the pleasure too of meeting Tenney. What a remarkable, remarkable man in person. And I think he's still involved too. He's just out in Chicago.
2: Yes, now. Yes, he is very actively involved and stays really connected to Providence as well.
1: You mentioned you grew up on the south side of Providence, and you said you experienced the loss of family members and friends. Is that true?
2: Yes. Can
1: you share that story?
2: Sure. Growing up, I saw a lot of loss, you know, especially with incarceration. It wasn't until my preteen, early teen years that I started to lose friends to violence. In 96, I did lose my brother to a violent incident, which was he was a passenger in a vehicle of a high-speed chase and was killed in that accident. I had a family member that was killed in a home invasion, which is a really sad situation. It was kind of a freak incident, a situation where I don't want to say the person's name because I don't want to give him any. But what I do want to say is that a person that was incarcerated for a couple of decades was released from prison and entered into a family member's house with which we still don't even know the reason, and killed one of my loved ones. Mm.
1: Lisa, I'm so sorry for the loss of your family member and certainly your brother.
2: Thank you.
1: It's tough. Let's talk a

0: little bit about this concept of anger. There seems to be so much of it today. And from your experience, why are people unable to talk it out? Why the need for violence?
1: The way I see it is that we've definitely have had a culture shift, right? Where, you know, especially with social media, we see violence just constantly. Violence on television, violence on our phones, violence on the radio. We're just continuously being fed violence. And, you know, and I really feel for the younger generations, for our children, you know, because times have changed so much. And, you know, it's almost like, and I do get it, right? You know, like the community deals with a lot of mental health issues, housing crisis, financial issues, and everyone's trying to survive. So I feel like everyone is kind of like, mm-hmm. just trying to get to the next level, right? And it's just like very emotional, a lot of passion, and again, being fed just continuously the negative energy, violence. You know, it's very hard to even monitor it. I have children, I have grandchildren, and it's everywhere. It's hard to control it.
0: I hear what you're saying, that in many ways you're saying that, you know, people see so much violence, so it just seems so acceptable, you know.
1: Natural responses.
0: To replicate it, you know. Mm-hmm. What's the mission and the day-to-day practice and work of the Nonviolence Institute?
1: You know, so our mission is really to teach, you know, everyone a different way of seeing violent situations and how to respond to them. You know, we're trying to change the mind frame. We're trying to give people the ability to think about situations before they occur. You know, over the years, we've worked with so many people, and there are today many young people that may not be so young anymore that are incarcerated that we continue to stay in contact with. And many of them say, I wish on that day I thought before I responded.
0: Mm-hmm.
1: You know, even as a mother and grandmother, you know, I grew up during a time of when, you know, in my community and my family, we were taught, you know, if someone hits you, you hit them back. You stick up for your family members, your brothers, your sisters, your cousins, right? And I realized that we were just continuously teaching violence, you know, and so now is just trying to change the mindset, that mindset of how we respond.
0: And how do you do that? You know, what are the practices? What's the training? What do you do?
1: So, you know, as you mentioned, we're based upon Dr. Martin Luther King's practices and principles.
0: Mm-hmm.
1: And, you know, for one, when we talk about the steps of nonviolence, the very first step is gather information. Sometimes we act upon emotion, right? A reaction. But if we pause, if we push a pause button and we try to gather information and we try to see the whole picture, it gives you the time and the ability to respond in a different manner.
0: Mm-hmm.
1: You know, also too, people see things from their perspective. So also communication and sharing information is just so, so important. And that's what you had also mentioned about building the relationships. That's why it's so important to build relationships on every level, mm-hmm. whether it's 100%. With community members, police, political, you know, politicians, teachers, store owners, neighbors. It's so important to build the relationships to share that communication.
0: When you mentioned a good point too earlier, you know, gather information, step back, and don't act on emotion, you know,
1: right.
0: And just don't go to a place where you just want to be violent. I mentioned, Lisa, that you started at the Nonviolence Institute as a street worker. What does that mean, and what exactly does a street worker do?
1: Okay, so just for clarification, I didn't start as a street worker. I started as a nonviolence trainer. And what occurred was, it's a nonprofit, so many times funding changes or we lose funding. And at one point we lost a lot of funding, and maybe about 10 to 12 of us had been laid off. But I was one that fortunately was asked to stay on, but to stay on as a street worker. And I did. And what that means is it's one, we hire people that have strong ties to the community so that when a situation does happen, again, it's about building those relationships. You have the relationship to have conversations.
0: So you were a
1: And
0: street worker. Okay.
1: yes, I was,
0: Yeah. Okay.
1: absolutely.
0: That because
1: Yes.
0: your bio said that. So you have
1: Yes.
0: relationships in the community, and then what do you do? How do you engage?
1: So one, again, it's the step of gathering information. We're in people's business a whole lot because we're gathering information and trying to figure out who is involved with what and how we could support, especially now, when we look at the younger generation. Many times now, the young people we work with are children of people that I know, or even grandchildren of my former neighbors. So just continuing to like really gather the information, figure out who's doing what. If we hear from community members, or if we hear even from police, because many times, and that's what happens, police may contact us and say, "Hey, I know that you guys are connected to Tony Smith, and we are aware that he may be headed down the wrong path. Maybe you can help to reel him back in and put him on a different path." So it's making contact, building on the relationships we have, offering different resources and different supports, and making sure that families and individuals have what they need in regards to, basic everyday life.
0: Intervention,
1: Intervention, yes,
0: very much.
1: absolutely.
0: Appreciate you listening to this conversation. I'm Deb Ruggiero. Karen Kay is our producer. And you can stream this podcast on all your favorite streaming devices, or you can go online at the website amazingwomenri.com. My guest is Lisa Pina Warren, the executive director of the Nonviolence Institute. You heard she's a mother, a grandmother. She's been with the agency since 2009, as a trainer, director of intervention service. So she's been there almost as long as the agency has been around. It started in 2001. Lisa, how do you square the mission of nonviolence in a city like Providence, where there are gangs and there seems to be so much gun violence?
1: I'll be honest, it's not easy, right? But we really see it as if we have an impact on one person's life, then we know that we're doing the work that we need to do. And over the years, being there for so long, I can now look back and see all of the lives that we have impacted. And sometimes that's even hard to, as far as data, how do you say you made that impact, right? How do you explain that? But over the years, we have so many young people now that are older, young adults that may have children, they're employed, they're either in school, whatever it is. But to see those wins, and you hear the stories and you hear people say that, I remember when the Nonviolence Institute did this for my family. I remember when the Nonviolence Institute showed up when my son was killed, when my brother was killed. I remember a street worker taking me to school when I didn't have a ride. And you hear these little things, and it's just like you really understand the impact that we do have on the community. So it's hard, it's not easy, but
0: 100%.
1: again, if we impacted one, then it matters.
0: And you're making a difference too, which
1: Absolutely.
0: really important. We cannot talk about the Nonviolence Institute without talking about the late great Cedric Huntley. He left us too soon at 65. Your thoughts on Mr. Sed?
1: Mr. Sed had a big impact on my life. I've known him all of my life. His family grew up with my family and Roger Williams Projects, the way my parents actually met. You know, it's interesting because sometimes you don't realize the depth or the impact that someone had on your life until they're gone, which is really, really sad. I always knew that Mr. Said played a strong role as a role model and leader, a confidant, someone that I trusted. But it's like, just reflect now on all the little lessons, all the moments that we sat together and he shared his wisdom with me. You know, how grateful I am. And I know that he has had such an impact statewide, you know, definitely on the South side, but we also know the great impact that he had statewide on so many levels. And it's a great loss, a great loss. And a lot of us are really grieving and but also trying to celebrate his life and honor him because of all of the greatness that he did. You know, it's a kind of a heavy weight for me now in the ED position because now I feel like I feel like he's looking down at me. I just feel like he's looking down and I have to do everything I can to make him proud of me in this role.
0: As the executive director of the Nonviolence Institute, what do you love most of your work at the NVI? Because you're right, it's a hard job. It's not easy.
1: It's not easy, but I think I alluded to a little bit about the wins, right? I'll give you an example. I received a letter last week from a young man that's incarcerated, made some bad choices, but what an amazing young man this man is. He was one of our outreach workers at one point. And he wrote me a letter, and I received it this week, and it was just such a beautiful letter, him thanking me and the Institute for everything we've done in his, you know, helped with him with in his life and supporting him and showing him love that sometimes he didn't feel. So reading that, and he also was congratulating me, telling me that, you know, he was really proud of me. So knowing that you have that impact is really what keeps me going. Seeing someone, you know, sometimes we do very what we see as very small things for someone, and you realize was a huge thing to that family. And it could be something like giving a kid a backpack for school, helping a mom keep her electricity on, mediating a situation where a mother is afraid for her child's life, and mediating that situation, having the mom thank us for the efforts and in helping her child. So for me, it's that, all of that.
0: What's your biggest challenge?
1: The biggest challenge is people believing in the work, believing in nonviolence. You know, some people see it as like this fluffiness, this, you know, fantasy stuff, right? Because and I get it, right? Because they're dealing with the violence day to day. They live in the community, you know? So it's I get why people say, oh, that's not gonna work. But when you change your mindset and your heart, it can work.
0: Can you share a volatile situation that you, with your conflict management skills, were able to diffuse, and what were the results? I'm sure you've had many, but share just one.
1: You know, I think about early on in, well, it wasn't too early. It probably was early on in my career with the Institute. But there were two different crews or gangs that were really going at it, and we were losing young people on both sides. And because of our model and how we hire people with, you know, strong ties to the community, we had people that were connected to both sides of the issue. And we were able to bring those two groups physically to a table and really talk about a lot of the issues, help some of them heal from the losses that they endured. And then I'm picturing in my head, I remember we then actually had a nonviolence training with a group of them. And again, not all of them, because not all of them wanted a truce, but to have, and many of them were the leaders, and to have them in a nonviolence training together. I remember standing in the room and looking around and thinking like, holy crap, I can't believe that we have this happening right now.
0: It's amazing.
1: So I think for us, that is one of our biggest wins.
0: Mm-hmm. That's a good story. You mentioned earlier, Lisa, the loss of your brother. You lost him to gun violence. I know that's so hard. How
1: actually,
0: this...
1: just to correct you, I didn't lose my brother to gun violence. It was another family to gun violence.
0: Oh, I'm sorry. Okay. I thought
1: that's
0: you had...
1: okay.
0: But you did lose your brother?
1: I did lose my brother, yes.
0: Mm-hmm. How does this work help you connect with your brother? And how do you find comfort with the losses that you've shared of so many different family members?
1: Well, specifically with my brother, he is probably one of the biggest reasons I got involved in community work. So my first mission was to help young people. Back then it was more helping young men, but now it has evolved and it's really helping young women as well, because we find that young women are now also actively involved in a lot of the violent situations that occur. But you know, when I lost my brother, I knew that I could either go far left and end up, you know, in a bad place, or I could move far right and continue to do the, you know, work, and it helped me to heal. It was during my grieving process. It helped me to heal because I felt like I was going to help others like my brother make better choices. You know, me and my brother grew up in a two-parent home. We were very fortunate. You know, we were kids on the south side of Providence and then on the west end of Providence, that our parents took us camping. Our parents took us fishing. Our parents took our friends that didn't have, you know, the weren't a lot of the same things that we were. We had that, right? We had a great upbringing. But my brother still made choices to take him down a bad path, you know? So I wanted to continue to help people understand that you don't have to make those choices, helping people plug into the right resources and make better choices for their lives.
0: What's the most important lesson you've learned while working at the Nonviolence Institute?
1: Probably to give people grace. It's very easy to judge. It's very easy to feel like, you know, I've helped this person 1, 2, 3, 4, 5 times. But giving people grace is a huge lesson that I've learned throughout my life, but more at the Institute.
0: And that's a lesson, Lisa, that we all need to learn and practice day to day.
1: Absolutely, definitely.
0: So in the final minutes that we have together, what's your vision for the Nonviolence Institute, say in the next 5 years? What do you want your legacy to become?
1: You know, I really want to just elevate the work that we've been doing. I want to continue to grow capacity as far as, you know, being able to train nonviolence, teach nonviolence to more schools, right? And even to the younger. We typically focused on middle schools and high schools, but I would like to go even younger. I feel like we get children as early as we possibly can, kindergarten, you know, daycare centers, nonviolence and daycare centers, because it's really what we have to do is shift the culture. And if children are learning this in homes, in schools, on television, we have to try to shift the culture. So teaching them something different. So that is one thing, but also just making the Nonviolence Institute a place where people feel that they can come to get the support that they need, but also a safe space where young people can come to learn something new, to celebrate, and to console each other.
0: You're doing great work, Lisa. The Nonviolence Institute in Rhode Island has been around since 2001. Keep up the great work. Your team, your board, you do fabulous work to promote nonviolence and creating what you call a beloved community. So important.
1: Yeah.
0: So thank you for stopping by to chat.
1: Thank you so much, Deb. You have a great day.
0: I end each show with a quote, and this one is from, you saw it coming, Martin Luther King Jr. Nonviolence is not sterile passivity, but a powerful moral force which makes social transformation. So true. I'm Deb Ruggiero. Thank you so much for listening. Be kind and stay well.
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2: All the lights and the cameras and the action. All the glitz and the glamour and deception.
3: Welcome to the Hollywood Five. I'm JC Chavez, and this week ASAP Rocky called out one of Rihanna's exes for still being obsessed. Ariana Grande explained why she needs a little break from the public eye, and Tom Holland pitched an absolutely terrible Spider-Man idea. Plus, Diddy just lost a bunch of money, and Jonah Hill is about to get the crap kicked out of him. It's all coming up this weekend on the Hollywood Five.

0: This is the Hollywood Five. I'm JC Chavez, and for the last 20 years, Andy Cohen has been building the Real Housewives and Bravo into media powerhouses. Now, he has been the executive producer of so many reality shows that ChatGPT won't even give me an actual number. Well, Andy has been dating a man named Kevin Sobieski, and he's been dating him for a while now, and Kevin could not care less about Andy's life work.
1: Is he a Real Housewives kind of guy?
2: Never seen it. Never seen it.
1: Not one frame.
2: Never seen it. Yes, has not seen one frame. He's starting to, his algorithm is feeding him Housewives related things,
1: right?
2: Because, you know, our phones listen to everything we say. So he's starting to, I think, get a sense of the universe, but he has no clue.
1: Does that not bother you at all?
2: No, not at all. I love it.
0: Look, believe me, it's common. I've been doing this show for a decade, and my wife has heard exactly, let me count them up, zero segments of the Hollywood Five. So thank you for listening.
3: Hollywood Five.
0: Coming up next on the Hollywood Five, Diddy won the prison fight last week, but lost the prison war this week. We'll explain why next.

This is the Hollywood Five. I'm JC Chavez, and here with me now is inmate Trey. I mean, producer Trey. He served his time. He's out. What you got for us this week, Trey?

0: found out that Diddy forfeited a bunch of cash and some electronics to the U.S. government. But, you know, Diddy's out $9,000 now in a bunch of electronics because the judge in his criminal case just signed an order handing over all the stuff that was confiscated during his arrest and raids on his home over to the government. So the judge, who presided over Diddy's criminal case, signed that order earlier this week. He forfeited property to the government, authorizing the feds to take possession and dispose of the items in accordance with the law. It's a long list of items. There's multiple iPhones, iPads, and hard drives. $9,000 in cash that was taken from a Park Hyatt hotel on September 16th, 2024. And that was the day that Diddy was taken into custody. So Diddy had a chance to contest the forfeiture and file something within 90 days, a grievance. But since Diddy did not make a claim since that notice was given to him, the judge signed off on it, and boom, all that stuff is now in the hands of the U.S. government. He is currently serving time in federal prison, and we found out this week that his fight did affect his sentencing, and his prison release date will be pushed back to February 20th, 2028. Hollywood
1: Five. Coming up next on the Hollywood Five, is Drake still obsessed with Rihanna, even though it's been a decade since they were linked romantically? Well, we'll see.
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0: action. This is the Hollywood Five. I'm JC Chavez. ASAP Rocky and Rihanna, they have three kids together, and they seem pretty happy together after 7 years. I think they're one of the most beautiful couples of all time. They were even dancing at Carnival in Barbados without a care in the world recently. Did you see those pictures? It's pretty awesome. Well, this week, ASAP was on the Jason Lee show, and they got into the subject of Drake and Rihanna dating before ASAP came into the picture, and this is what ASAP said.
1: You took his girl. I didn't. He wasn't. Look, you said it. You know what I'm saying?
2: By the way,
1: I think really and truly, like, it's like, it's weird that, like, everybody done moved on with their lives, and, like, motherfuckers still strung up on that shit. Like, it's just bugged out to me, you know what I'm saying? And the weird internet antics and smear campaigns and all that, we see right through that. That's why I just be like, oh, I ain't responding to that.
0: Drake actually doesn't seem too bothered by it. Within 24 hours of that hitting the internet, Drake was doing his annual Strong Women Stronger Drinks event where he gifted 10 women over $1 million in cash and gave each one of them a luxury car. So he's doing just fine. Hollywood Five. Coming up next on the Hollywood Five, we're going to be talking to our movie critic, Gray Drake, about the sequel to a cult classic and a fun new rom-com next.

0: This is the Hollywood Five. I'm JC Chavez. Joining me on the phone right now is our friend Gray Drake from CBR Presents. She's our official movie critic. And we got a fun-looking rom-com with Callum Turner called One Night Only. It's out this weekend. It's an interesting premise. What'd you think of it, Gray?
1: So one night a year for 12 hours, all of the single people can have all the sex that they want. For 364 days a year, they have to abstain. It doesn't address enough of the plot holes because it wants you to focus on the love story. And I had trouble caring about the love story because I saw so many plot holes in it. The only rule is that you must use protection. But another plot hole is, how do they know if you're using protection? And what I will say about the movie is that this is an original idea, and even if it didn't work out pitch perfect for me, I did think it was at least more interesting than most romantic comedies that they make. You know,
0: So Super Troopers loved it. Super Troopers 2 did well enough to get the studio to make a Super Troopers 3. How are we feeling about this one, Gray?
1: Super Troopers are back. You know what is funny about these movies? I was telling the guys at Comic-Con, actually, I've seen all of their movies multiple times, and I don't remember any of it because I was too inebriated. They were very flattered. They loved that. And so Super Troopers 3, this one, they're all cops. They're all causing havoc on the road. And in this movie, one of them, Farva, the worst one, is marrying someone's sister.
0: Oh, no.
1: Kind of a little bit more emotional than the other ones in a way, but it's also like the stakes have never been higher. That's the movie. And that's kind of, you know, that's that plus another meow scene, you know?
0: All right, meow. Hollywood Five. Coming up next on the Hollywood Five, Brad Pitt once had to stop Shia LaBeouf from...
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0: This is the Hollywood Five. I'm JC Chavez. Shia LaBeouf is one of the more tortured people I've ever seen in the entertainment industry. He just can't get out of his own way. The last we really heard about him was, you know, that bar fight he got into in New Orleans. I think he got into a few fights out there. Shia's former co-star, Scott Eastwood, was on Armchair Expert, and he talked about almost getting into a fist fight with Shia LaBeouf on the set of the movie Fury about a World War II tank crew.
1: Brad Pitt sort of broke up a little. Oh. A tense moment that...
2: Oh, I didn't, know about
1: Well,
2: that.
1: He was, you know, he's a very method.
2: Yeah.
1: You know, I mean, he, from what I recall, he pulled out one of his teeth, but then he cut himself.
3: Okay.
1: And I remember thinking, okay, this guy's crazy.
3: Yeah.
1: I'm just going to keep clear from this guy. But one day, he was having an episode and, you know, thought that I shouldn't be spitting tobacco on the tank, which was in the script. And then finally, I just said, enough's enough. I said, hey, you.
2: Yeah.
1: I said, stop pulling your I said, I'm going to whoop your ass. And then, you know, he got, you know,
2: he popped
1: froggy
2: off.
1: And then, you know, everyone broke it up. And
0: oh, man. Shia almost made Scott Eastwood's day.
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2: All the lights and the cameras and the action. All the glitz and the glamour and deception.
3: We're back on the Hollywood Five, and Orlando Bloom and model Miranda Kerr, they got together in 2007. They had a son in 2011, and then they split in 2013. Now, they're still on great terms. Orlando Bloom seems to be a nice guy. Orlando Bloom seems to be just a nice, easygoing dude. But would you want your ex and mother of your child to describe you like this?
4: We've known each other for a long time. We've developed such a good friendship that he's just like part of the family. Like, he's like a brother, you know? So
5: yeah,
4: we have that.
3: If a girl calls a guy daddy, it feels weird, right? But calling the father of your child brother? It just seems worse somehow.
6: Hollywood Five.
3: Coming up next on the Hollywood Five, what have we been watching the most in 2026? We'll give you the most streamed shows so far this year next.

0: I'm JC Chavez. Welcome back to the Hollywood Five. Joining me now is a woman who has every streaming service, including BET Plus, and that is Anna Szabo.
1: Yeah, there's so much great content out there. So, JC, I have a list of the most streamed shows so far for the first half of 2026. Do you want to hear the top 10?
0: Yes.
1: All right, coming in at number 10, Paw Patrol.
0: I love Paw Patrol. Marshall's my favorite.
1: All right, yeah, and it makes sense because I think a lot of kids are easy to rewatch a lot of things. At number 9, Bob's Burgers.
0: Hilarious.
1: Of course. Number 8, Family Guy.
0: My favorite cartoon.
1: 7, SpongeBob SquarePants.
0: Incredible cartoon.
1: Noticing that all of these are animated.
0: I guess so.
1: But then at number 6, we have Bridgerton. Not animated.
0: Yeah, no, there's a lot of skin on that one.
1: At number 5, The Big Bang Theory. Mm-hmm. At number 4, Grey's Anatomy. It has 20-something seasons, still going strong. And people go and rewatch Grey's Anatomy a lot.
0: Yeah.
1: Coming in at number 3, we have The Pitt. At number 2, Bluey. Of course, also makes sense because it's a hot commodity amongst the kids.
0: That is the hottest show for kids right now.
1: And number 1, the most streamed show so far for the first half of 2026 is Stranger Things.
0: Because they released the final season. We all basically rewatched it and got all the streaming hours.
1: Yeah, absolutely.
0: Congratulations, Stranger Things. And we miss you so much. Hollywood 5. Coming up next on the Hollywood 5, Jonah Hill just accidentally challenged every single bro in the world to a fist fight. Hear how next.

0: Are you coming in or what?
1: Welcome back to the Hollywood Five. I'm JC Chavez. You know, the average guy probably thinks he could lose in a fight to Dwayne Johnson, but they probably think they could easily take on Jonah Hill in a fight, right? I happen to be one of those guys. Anyway, well, Jonah disagrees because he's trained in Brazilian Jiu-Jitsu, and he might actually regret talking about it on his appearance on the Smartless podcast.
2: My favorite thing is people are like, oh, Jonah Hill, fat guy from Superbad. And I'm like, I would annihilate you, dude. I'm
3: because
2: not kidding,
3: every
2: dude.
3: Fight
2: try
3: ends.
2: It. If you see me, try it, dude. Yeah. Unless you are way bigger than me,
3: I have like
2: find out.
1: Tune in next week for our story about how Jonah Hill lost a bunch of fights. Hollywood Five. Coming up next on the Hollywood Five, Tom Holland wanted to help write Spider-Man Brand New Day, and he was willing to admit his ideas were not great. Which is good to hear because Tom Holland just seems perfect.
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0: Spider-Man Brand New Day is Tom Holland's fourth installment in the franchise. Great writing, great plot, great acting. It's made over $1 billion. Well, before they started filming, Tom felt like he should be in the writer's room this time around to get some of his ideas into the script. And Tom actually admits his ideas were not all winners.
1: For me, it was this idea of exploring how a superhero develops over time,
2: right?
1: You know, as a young kid, you go through puberty and your body changes more than ever.
2: Yep.
1: In my franchise, we never got to explore the really exciting time of any superhero movie where someone is figuring out how to use these new gifts.
2: Yeah.
1: And I always felt like I wanted to try and find a way to explore that. I didn't come up with the organic webs thing. At one point, I was like, what if he had, like, fangs that come out his hands? And he had, like, venom spikes at one point. And that is not in the movie, don't worry. And then, you know, we explored the nightmare sequences of him waking up as the man spider. And quickly, we were like, we do want children to enjoy this movie as well as adults. You know, it's a little bit too creepy. I wish you could hear the lead balloon that spider puberty was.
0: Sounds like Tom just wanted Spidey to sling more than just webs.
3: Hollywood 5.
0: Coming up next on the Hollywood 5, college football just called on a major musician to be a part of the team. We'll tell you who gets to live out their dream next.

Welcome back to the Hollywood Five. You know, for the last several years, ESPN's College Game Day has been tapping artists to become the soundtrack to the football season. Now, recently, it has been MGK. Before that, it was Jelly Roll. And back 2017, 30 Seconds to Mars, which actually has an aged weight, which actually has not aged well as of late because of the Jared Leto stuff. Anyway, this year, ESPN called on Shaboozy, and they asked him to use his song High Noon as the 2026 anthem.

0: So you're going to be hearing that song a lot at 7 a.m. on Saturdays this fall while you wonder, why doesn't my boyfriend wake up this early on non-football Saturdays? Which is actually a valid question for you. Hollywood 5. Coming up next on the Hollywood 5, Ariana Grande announced that the world is too mean.
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0: This is the Hollywood Five. I'm JC Chavez. Last weekend, we heard that Ariana Grande was canceling upcoming musical performances with her Wicked co-star, Jonathan Bailey, and plans to step away from the spotlight after she is completely done with her tour. Now, her PR team said that Ariana is just tired of hearing and seeing comments about her body and the weight loss, so she's just going to finish the Eternal Sunshine tour, and she's going to slip away for a while. On Monday, Ariana went back on stage for the first time since the announcement, and she explained why this upcoming break is important to her.
1: Sometimes when a story comes out that's not directly from me, things can get a little blown out of proportion. So basically, the announcement that was made yesterday was not a reactive or impulsive thing. It is something that I had decided. It's a plan that I had quietly made a long time ago. And it's a decision that was made from a thoughtful and empowered place. And I want you to know that many things can be true at the same time. I want to share this because I heard that my fans were worried that negativity was ruining things for me. But I just have to say, that could not be more opposite. And also, this can be and will continue to be the greatest experience of my professional career. And so has putting out Petal. It's been extraordinary.
0: Listen, humans need breaks. And now I'm going to take a break for a week. So I'll see you in about 6 days. And that is your Hollywood Five. I'm on Instagram at JSI5 and TikTok as well at JSI Chavez. We'll see you next week for the five biggest stories in
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0: 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Sienna Spiro has been our guest hanging out this weekend on the countdown. You're fresh off of playing Lollapalooza, but you famously like aren't a fan of festivals.
1: I'm really bad at festivals. I'm not going to lie to you.
2: Is it just the vibe? Like, not the vibe.
1: I've struggled to keep people excited. I'm like, how am I feeling? And then it's like, the visitor.
2: Yeah.
1: Yeah. And then it's like, ooh, long piano intro.
2: It's the segues are kind of like when you're in the heat and you're like raving.
1: And everyone's like kind of drunk and they want to have a good time. I'm like, bear with. It will be over in 20 minutes.
2: No.
1: I'm sorry.
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0: Yeah, Justin Bieber continues to climb with his song from the album Swag, Speed Demon, now up to number 8 on the Daily Download. He seems like the favorite right now after doing the FIFA World Cup Final halftime show, performing at Coachella. He might be the favorite for the Super Bowl this year. We'll see how those chips fall. Hanging out with us this weekend is Sienna Spira, one of our favorite rising stars right now. You have such an iconic voice.
1: What is your vocal warm-up like? Or can you just rip?
2: No, I need to warm up. Yeah. I don't as much as I should. Mm-hmm. Like,
1: wow. I do the same thing before I go on the radio.
2: Got really?
1: It. Yeah.
2: Yeah, it's good. Mm-hmm. I do a lot of like honey and lemon tea. I've got a lovely vocal coach and she helps me because I've got no idea what I'm doing. You're like, sorry. I'm actually delirious.
1: Let's go through it all.
2: I don't know what I'm doing here. I'm embarrassing myself.
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6: Welcome back, Brew, filling in for Carson Daly. We have made it to our official top three this weekend. The man, the myth, the legend, Bruno Mars, might be the funniest person to follow on Instagram. You just never know what you're going to see. One day, he's having brunch and sharing pics of that. The next, he's on stage with Michael Jordan. Then he's on stage dressed as Harry Potter. You just never know what you're going to get. If you are going to see him, his North American tour, the second leg, in a four-night run in New Jersey, kicks off August 21st. His romantic Risk It All is in at number three this weekend.
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1: 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Don't even look at it. It's Friday wrap up on Pro FM. Hey everybody, it's me, Young Jay Buff. Becca's a recovering hugophobic. When it comes to Kim, it's never tight enough. And if it isn't Pennsylvanian, Jay will grow sick. Please remove the wrapper before you stick it in. Kim gets hot and bothered every time Ted Lasso's mentioned.

0: of bites. Camp counselor Kim tries her best, and she ended up a huge flop. What should breakfast be for Jay? Who cares? This time next week, he's gonna give up.
1: Yes!
0: Oh, then he'll ask us again in like 3 months. Tell me what happened this week, yep, on 92 Pro FM. Jay says also, but Becca says else, because I believe in fairness.

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My name is Will Gilbert. It's a little after 1 o'clock. Hopefully you're sitting on the beach someplace enjoying the sunshine. Hopefully you're not back to school shopping. No, not yet, not yet. Music on the way. Taylor, Ariana, Olivia, and Ella.

0: 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Then you've got to check out Open House Party, Saturday and Sunday night at 7.
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So you heard all the stories about Ariana. When she's done with the tour, she's going to be stepping back for a little bit. But that doesn't stop her from having new music. 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

92 Pro FM, my name is Will Gilbert. It is Sunday afternoon. Do you like your job? Do you love what you do? How would you feel if you were traded at work like an athlete? New poll says 23% of people say they would have a positive reaction to being traded. 29 would be very upset if that happened.

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It is Sunday afternoon, a little after 3 o'clock. And how cool is this? So Olivia Rodrigo surprised a bunch of fans. Did an intimate one-night-only show in Brooklyn, New York at a club called Warsaw. She did 15-song set list, mix of old and new stuff. Here's Olivia now, Drop Dead.

are a student, a teacher, or a parent who couldn't use a little extra cash as the new school year begins.

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1: 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So I know you're going to be shocked by this, but Consumer Affairs did a study on the worst drivers in America. Rhode Island's, brace yourself. We didn't make the list. The worst is actually Waterbury, Connecticut.

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So I guess there's been a rumor going around for a while that Batman 2 and Batman 3 are being filmed at the same time. But DC Studios co-chief James Gunn said, nope, that ain't happening. We're doing one at a time. This is Taylor.

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1: Tell me what happened this week on 92 Pro FM. Don't touch Jay's air fryer. Don't even look at it. It's Friday wrap up on Pro FM. Hey everybody, it's me, Young Jay Buff. Becca's a recovering hugophobic.
2: Oh, yeah.
1: When it comes to Kim, it's never tight enough. And if it isn't Pennsylvanian, Jay will grow sick. Please remove the wrapper before you stick it in. Kim gets hot and bothered every time Ted Lasso's mentioned.

0: love bites. Camp counselor Kim tries her best, and she ended up a huge flop. What should breakfast be for Jay? Who cares? This time next week, he's gonna give up.
1: Yes!
0: Oh, then he'll ask us again in like 3 months. Tell me what happened this week on 92 Pro FM. Jay says also, but Becca says else, because I believe

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It's Will. It is Sunday, and that does it for me. I'll talk to you again next Sunday afternoon at 12 o'clock. Nick is coming up next. In the meantime, it's Cat's Eye, Animal, Pro FM.

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She'll be in Massachusetts in October.

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